0: Well, not only did I tell you to put your dancing shoes on, I told you to keep them on because I told you that we were going to play more polka tunes. And that's exactly what we did, and that's exactly what we're going to do during this hour, the second hour of the Ukrainian Spotlight Music Program on your Saturday night. Kicked off the second hour of the program with four in a row, four polka tunes as well. It's High Profile with a Forever Young Polka, by request band with the River Valley Polka, and a double shot from Boris Novosad teaming up with the Melody Kings and the Westerland Polka and the Winnipeg Polka. Coming up in a few minutes, we're going to hear a really cool, kind of neat little polka tune from the Sawchuk sisters. They have turned a Lady Gaga tune into a polka song. That's kind of cool. We'll find out how it sounds in just a few minutes. Before we do that, though, before we slide back into the Ukrainian music, let's thank our sponsors once again. We want to encourage you to stop in and say hello to these businesses and thank them for sponsoring the Ukrainian Spotlight Music Program, Canada's National Ukrainian Festival, Victory Lane Trailer 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Hey, we've got a polka tune coming up for you, from PTO, Party Time Orchestra, and also hang in there for the Sawchuk Sisters coming up next.
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0: More polka than you can handle. We're throwing a whole lot of polka at you. It's PTO with the International Polka, the Cubasonics. That one was a request, by the way. And Nick's Cubasa and the Sawchuck Sisters off the top with Born This Way. Sluhai is coming back in a few minutes along with the Ukrainian Old Timers and Dunai. Yes, we've got those tunes coming up for you in just a few minutes. But right now, we're going to switch gears a little bit and talk about a big fundraiser that's happening next month. Canada's National Ukrainian Festival is hosting a barbecue fundraiser. And what we want you to do is look at your calendar right now on August 22nd, and you can draw a picture of a burger, or you can actually just write in pen or pencil, whatever, put Cuba Burger on there. It's Cuba Burger Day on Saturday, August 22nd, happening at the Dauphin Marketplace Mall in front of the Canada's National Ukrainian Festival office. It's a big fundraiser. You can get Cuba Burgers between 11 a.m. and 3 p.m. And at the same time, you can grab your 50-50 raffle. They got a 50-50 coming up very soon. Canada's National Ukrainian Festival will be unveiling that. And you can find out some information on the website, canuf.ca, and also at Canada's National Ukrainian Festival on Facebook. The 50-50 info will be posted very, very soon. So again, keep checking the website, keep checking out the Facebook page. And again, I also want to remind you about this big barbecue fundraiser happening on Saturday, August 22nd. That's happening at the festival office in front of the Dauphin Marketplace Mall. It's Cuba Burger Day. It's Cuba Burger Fundraiser. And you can support Canada's National Ukrainian Festival. 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

0: we had Spook High step back in with another polka tune. Let's ask the polka band. Ukrainian old timers also in there with the Petahe polka and Dunai off the top. Yes, another three in a row for you during the second hour of your Saturday night of the Ukrainian Spotlight Music Program. I just realized the last break, I think I mentioned Kuba Burger like 15 or 20 different times. What do you think? That many? Did you count them? All right, let's do it one more time. Once isn't enough. 15 times isn't enough. 20 times isn't enough. Saturday, August 22nd, big Kuba Burger Sale fundraiser happening at the Dauphin Marketplace Mall in support of Canada's National Ukrainian Festival. Write Kuba Burger on your calendar on August 22nd and write between 11 a.m. and 3 p.m. We've got UB coming in along with the D-Drifters, and we'll see about maybe even playing some Jetto for you.
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We heard music from UB and the D-Drifters, and this is the point of the program where I like to step back and we do a music sweep right up until 8 o'clock. We have a couple more tunes for you anyway. I'll be back in with you again on Monday night. We're off tomorrow night, so I'm looking forward to just chilling at home, enjoying the Sunday. But again, we'll be back in with you on Monday evening at 6 o'clock, helping us get real close to wrapping up the hour. Here is one for you now from Jetto. Hey, have a wonderful evening. We'll talk to you again on Monday night.

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0: Everybody knows not to drink and drive, but some people still think it's okay to take drugs and drive. 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

0: They are counting on you to get them there. 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

0: 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A few highlights include a Case 830 diesel tractor, 25-foot gooseneck trailer, Leon 3-bat ground-drive stone picker with clutch, 1994 Ford L8000 diesel tandem truck, 1993 JD790D long-track excavator 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

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And the news gets even better because I found out that it's all about Him. It's not about me. 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

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At least that's what everybody says. 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He make the lame to walk, and he make the blind to see, and he can even shine through.

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1: Hello and welcome to Christ for Us. I am Pastor James Preuss of Trinity Lutheran Church in Ottumwa, Iowa. That portion of God's Word which we consider today the Holy Spirit caused to be recorded in Mark chapter 8. In those days, when again a great crowd had gathered, and they had nothing to eat, Jesus called his disciples to him and said to them, I have compassion on the crowd, because they have been with me now 3 days and have nothing to eat. And if I send them away hungry to their homes, they will faint on the way, and some of them have come from far away. And his disciples answered him, How can one feed these people with bread here in this desolate place? And he asked them, How many loaves do you have? They said, 7. And he directed the crowd to sit down on the ground, and he took the 7 loaves, and having given thanks, he broke them and gave them to his disciples and set before the people. And they set them before the crowd, and they had a few small fish, and having blessed them, he said that these also should be set before them, and they ate and were satisfied, and they took up the broken pieces left over, 7 baskets full, and there were about 4,000 people, and he sent them away. This is our text. For I am not ashamed of the gospel of Christ, for it is the power of God to salvation. For everyone who believes, for the Jew first and also for the Greek, for in it the righteousness of God is revealed from faith to faith, as it is written, the just shall live by faith. Romans 1:16-17. Christ Jesus came not only for the Jews, but also for the Greeks, that is, for all people. He came first for the lost sheep of the house of Israel, but then he went to gather also his sheep who were scattered among the nations, as he says in John 10. And I have other sheep that are not of this fold. I must bring them also, and they will listen to my voice. So there will be one flock, one shepherd. The Greeks will live by faith just as the Jews will live by faith. They are all alike, saved by faith apart from works of the law. And this is why Scripture records Jesus' miraculous feeding of the 4,000. The New Testament records 2 miraculous feedings by Jesus. First, the feeding of the 5,000, which we heard about a few months ago in church, and then the feeding of the 4,000. But why does Scripture record both miraculous feedings, and why did the ancients deem fit to include both miracles in our lectionary? It is to show that the Gentiles will be saved by faith along with the Jews, that Jesus is the bread of life for the Jews and also for the Greeks, that they may both live by faith. When Jesus fed the 5,000 with 5 loaves of bread, he was ministering in a predominantly Jewish region. 5 is the number of the Hebrew scriptures because there are 5 books of Moses in the Torah, Genesis, Exodus, Leviticus, Numbers, and Deuteronomy. There were 12 baskets of bread left over, just as there were 12 tribes of Israel. This miracle proved that Jesus was the Messiah promised to Israel, the second Moses, prophesied in Deuteronomy 18. Yet now, Jesus feeds the 4,000 in a region predominantly populated by Greeks and other Gentiles. 4 is the number of the earth because of the 4 winds, which go north, south, east, and west. 7 is a holy number which represents the church, because 3 is the number for God and the Holy Trinity, Father, Son, Holy Spirit, and 4 is the number of the earth. 3 + 4 = 7. The church is where God joins himself to his creation. And so as Jesus wrote 7 letters to the 7 churches in Revelation chapters 1 through 3, so the 7 baskets left over represent the church, which is spread out among the nations. As Jesus gave bread to Israel, so he gives bread to Gentiles. And as Israel is justified by faith, so too will the Gentiles be justified by faith. And the faith of these 4,000 is truly exemplary. Just Jesus tells his disciples, I have compassion on the crowd because they have been with me now 3 days and have nothing to eat. Jesus tells his disciples that if he sends them away hungry, they will faint on the way because some have traveled from far away. Now, to worldly eyes, the crowd seems utterly foolish. Who goes out into the wilderness to listen to someone speak for 3 days without proper provisions to get back? Why would they think food would just appear out of nowhere out there in the desert? This is a clear example of a lack of planning. But when looked at according to God's word and promise, this crowd gives a wonderful example of faith. They know that man does not live by bread alone, but by every word that comes from the mouth of God. They are following what Jesus preaches. Seek first the kingdom of God and his righteousness, and all these things will be added unto you. The crowd sets God's word as their greatest need before the need of food for the body. And this is because they have faith. They believe that God will give them their daily bread just as he promises in his word, and their faith is not put to shame. Seeking first the kingdom of God and trusting in God to provide for the needs of their body, they went home satisfied both in body and in soul. The world looks at these faithful who trust in God for daily bread as foolish. It is those who do not trust God for daily bread who behave foolishly and bring curses upon themselves. Just consider the multiplication of sin and sorrow that comes upon those who do not trust God for their daily bread. Those who do not trust God for daily bread forsake God's word and worship, and so they neglect the need for the soul and rest for the body to work instead of coming to church to hear God's word, even though we have laws protecting the rights of employees to worship so that employers cannot force them to miss church. And while God feeds and clothes those who attend worship, those who do not trust God for daily bread forsake needed rest and the greater need of spiritual food for the soul. Those who do not trust God for daily bread are also ungrateful toward God and often stingy toward their neighbors. While God commanded in the Old Testament that the people of Israel pay a tithe, that is one-tenth of their income, to support the priests and Levites whom God chose to serve the temple to teach and preach and carry out sacrifices, in the New Testament, God has left this to the freedom of the Christian heart. As St. Paul notes, each one must give as he has decided in his heart, not reluctantly or under compulsion, for God loves a cheerful giver. And scripture also teaches that those who preach the gospel should receive their living from the gospel and not to muzzle the ox while it is treading out the grain. For a laborer deserves his wages. Yet those who do not trust God for their daily bread do not give willingly, but sparingly, worrying that if they are generous to God, he will be stingy back to them. Saint John warns, But if anyone has the world's goods and sees his brother in need, yet closes his heart against him, how does God's love abide in him? And indeed, those who do not trust God to give them their daily bread also refuse to share their daily bread with those in need. They do not help the poor or their neighbor in his hour of need, and when they do, they expect something back in return. They reject Jesus' words, "It is more blessed to give than to receive." And this greed and covetousness, which is bred from not trusting in God for daily bread, also leads to crimes and other shameful sins, cheating on taxes, cheating your neighbor, even outright stealing. And so those who do not trust in God for daily bread are in the same class as the common thief, for they both alike have abandoned trust in God. Scripture says that children are a heritage from the Lord, the fruit of the womb, a reward. And to such belongs the kingdom of God. Yet those who do not trust in God for daily bread do not look at children as treasures they can store up in heaven, but as expenses they cannot afford. And so they deprive themselves of eternal riches to save those things God already promises to give freely. And the one who does not trust in God for daily bread is miserable. He's anxious and worries that he never has enough. Though he have money to spare, he withholds charity from his neighbor and those in need because he fears that it will run out for himself. And so no matter how rich the one who does not trust in God for daily bread is, he remains poor, never thinking he has enough. Yet when such a person does become convinced that he has enough, because he has worked enough Sabbaths and withheld enough charity and has saved up enough to last him the rest of his life and more, so that he says to his soul, "Soul, you have ample goods laid up for many years. Relax, eat, drink, be merry." God then says to that person, "Fool, this night your soul is required of you." And so though he scrounged up enough goods on this earth, the one who did not trust in God finally goes to hell. And so the crowd that forgot about the needs of their body to listen to Jesus' word because they trusted in God for daily bread were not fools, but immensely wise and blessed. And so it is for everyone who trusts in God for daily bread. The one who trusts in God for daily bread rests from his labor to hear God's word, and so receives a greater blessing than any food can give. He receives heavenly wisdom, the forgiveness of sins, peace with God, and certainty that all these things will be added to him. And he does not go hungry. As Jesus had compassion on the crowd who stayed with him 3 days to listen to his word, so does Christ have compassion on all who come and hear his word and worship him. He will not give them the bread of life from heaven and then fail to give them their daily bread for their bodies. Those who trust in God for daily bread are generous to God and to their neighbor. They give freely, as the first Christians did not consider anything their own, as recorded in the book of Acts. So they support the mission of the church so that they and others may hear the preaching of the gospel. Every Christian congregation and mission ever founded was built by the offerings of those who believed that God would give them their daily bread. And so they did not need to be afraid to give freely. Those who trust in God for their daily bread are generous to the poor and needy, knowing that it was not their work that gave them their abundance, but God, and though they have no money, and they do not even know where the next meal will come from, they do not worry about tomorrow, but let tomorrow worry for itself, because they trust that God will answer their petition, give us this day our daily bread. And so while those who do not trust in God for daily bread worry and are anxious, those who trust in God for daily bread cast all their anxieties on him who cares for them. And they do not go without, as King David says in Psalm 37, I have been young and now am old, yet I have not seen the right.

0: generous and boundless hand. When they go without, they trust that it is for their own good. For all things work out for good for those who love God, and God would not withhold any good thing from his children. And so those who trust in God for daily bread seek first the kingdom of God. That is, they seek first the bread of life without doubt that their daily bread will be added to them. The bread of life is Christ Jesus, who gave his flesh for the sins of the world, dying on the cross for us and winning for us eternal life. Through his word, our faith in him is fed and grows strong. We receive forgiveness and restoration for the soul and confidence for eternity and for tomorrow. As with the miraculous feeding of the 4,000, this bread of life is for the nations as for the Jews. This is why we begin each week taking a break from our labor and feasting on Christ by hearing his word and receiving his body and blood in the sacrament. Before we worry about our daily bread for the week, he who feeds us with heavenly food will certainly take care of our lesser needs throughout the week. And though Jesus is a man, he is also true God. So the 7 loaves of bread represent him well. Though Jesus has joined his finite creation, he gives us an infinite meal. Just as he fed the crowd 7 loaves of bread, yet they had 7 baskets left full, left over. So Jesus feeds us his body and blood, the same body and blood that was nailed to the cross and poured from his wounds, which rose from the dead and sits at the Father's right hand. And though he feed countless mouths, there is always more each week. And though he forgive countless sins, he always has more forgiveness to give. And so our faith is fed on the bread of life today. And we will keep coming back to be fed. And our Lord promises that you do not depart without his compassion, but he will also give you your daily bread. Amen. Well, thank you for listening. 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
5: Old man Wrigley lived in that white house down the street where I grew up. Mama used to send me over with things. We struck a friendship up. Spent a few long summers out on his old porch swing. Said he was in the war, went in the Navy. Lost his wife, lost his baby. Broke down and asked him one time, how you keep from going crazy? He said, I'll see my wife and son in just a little while. I asked him what he meant.

few years later, I was off at college, talking to Mom on the phone one night, getting all caught up on the gossip, the ins and outs of the small town life. She said, "Oh, by the way, son,

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A man tamed the land with a horse that rode on wheels. 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
3: 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Olympic gold medal figure skater Dorothy Hamill celebrates a birthday, and Benjamin Franklin became the first Postmaster General today in 1775. We often hear of strange rain events occurring around the world, like the purple, yellow, and green rain that fell in India in recent years. Part of Europe have reported orange snow, the result of Saharan sands carried aloft and mixing with snowflakes. Folks in Wichita, Kansas remember a deluge of corn husks that fell from a clear sky in 2001, and even small amphibians can be picked up by strong winds carried miles away and then deposited on unsuspecting pedestrians. One 19th century report claims an entire alligator was dropped from the sky in Charleston, South Carolina. That's the Old Farmer's Almanac Radio Report. 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

As he walked into the pool room, you could tell he didn't fit. In his handmade boots, custom suit, pearl-handled shooting stick. Tonight there'd be a showdown, then everyone would know who shoots the meanest game around, the Baron or Billy Joe. Billy Joe looked edgy, about to lose his cool. But the Baron's hands were steady as the two began to duel. Yeah, he was like a general on a battlefield of slate, and he would say to Billy Joe,

Now Billy Joe was busted, but he hadn't felt a sting. And from the far end of the table, he threw his mother's wedding ring. And he said, "You won my money, but it ain't gonna do the trick. I'll bet this ring on one more game against your fancy stick." The Baron's eyes got foggy as the ring rolled on the felt, and he almost doubled over like he was hit below the belt. 20 years ago, it was the ring his wife had worn, and he didn't know before he left that a son would soon be born. It sounded just like thunder when the Baron shot the break, but it grew quickly quiet as he lined up the eight. Then a warm hand touched his shoulder, and it chilled him to the bone when he turned and saw the woman who had loved him for so long. The game was never finished. The eight ball never fell. The Baron calmly picked it up and put it on the shelf. Then he placed the ring in the hands that held him long ago, and he tossed that fancy shooting stick.

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Now they never reopened that worthless pit. They just placed a marble stand in front of it. 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
1: 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Congratulations to Maggie McDonald from McCreary for winning $500 in the first round of CKDM's Chase the Ace, the radio game.
2: You got the Ace of Spades, Maggie. 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
3: 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That's wonderful. I can buy a big fan.
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0: this Winnipeg Blue Bomber game is exciting, Walter.
1: These seats are so close to the Bomber bench, Olga.
0: Some of the players keep glancing at us.
1: They probably smell these delicious treats from Western Bakery.
0: How did you bring those into the stadium?
1: Don't ask.
0: Oi, Walter.
1: Here, you hang on to the Western Bakery treats, Olga.
0: Why?
1: I think security is looking this way, too.
2: Western Bakery, 19 2nd Avenue Northwest in Dauphin. 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

0: Buckle up. 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

0: You're tuned to Compass Point with Pete Smith. Titus 2 verse 11 says, "For the grace of God that bringeth salvation hath appeared to all men." John Stott writes, "Salvation is a wonderful, wide-ranging word, and it would be a great mistake to think it only refers to the forgiveness of our sins. God is as much concerned with our present and future as with our past. His plan is first to put right our relationship with Him, and then progressively to set us free from our self-centeredness and bring us into harmony with other people. We owe our forgiveness and reconciliation chiefly to the death of Christ, but it is by His Spirit that a believer can be set free from himself and, in His church, that we can be united in a fellowship of love. These are the aspects of Christ's salvation that we'll consider in more detail this week.
1: 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A message from Manitoba Public Insurance.
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Welcome to Anchor Point, where we believe that the next 30 minutes could change your life forever. So join us to consider the greatest message ever heard, the good news of the gospel, as well as sound scriptural teaching for believers, all based on the Word of God, the anchor for our souls.

0: An individual may rightly begin to realize a sense of need in their own soul, a need to have matters settled with God, a need to have their sins forgiven, and that's good. But it's a common mistake for many people to think that there is something they have to do to gain acceptance with God. 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Or maybe you're merely curious about these things. Either way, we're glad you've tuned in because today's message will have many of the answers you're looking for. Speaker Gaius Goff looks at the basic elements of the gospel message: the reality of sin, the need for repentance, the provision made by God to make us right with Him, and man's responsibility to respond to God's offer. Do you want to be clear about God's way of salvation? Then let's listen to this message entitled, The Gospel.
1: I'm going to read to you about the gospel in the book of Mark. Beginning in chapter 1, verse 1, the beginning of the gospel of Jesus Christ, the Son of God. Down in verse 14, now after that John was put in prison, Jesus came into Galilee, preaching the gospel of the kingdom of God and saying, the time is fulfilled and the kingdom of God is at hand. Repent ye and believe the gospel. Now, gospel means something good is being spoken. Something good is going on. A lot of bad stuff going on in the world, but there's a lot of good things too, because the gospel is going on around the world. And so we read here of the source of the gospel. Turn to the middle book, our chapter of Mark. That's chapter 8. And we're going to read again about the gospel. So the source of the gospel is good news concerning Jesus Christ. Notice in chapter 8 and verse 34. And when he had called the people unto him with his disciples also, he said unto them, whosoever will come after me, let him deny himself and take up his cross and follow me. For whosoever will save his life shall lose it. But whosoever shall lose his life for my sake and the gospel's, the same shall save it. For what shall it profit a man if he shall gain the whole world and lose his own soul? Or what shall a man give in exchange for his soul? Whosoever therefore shall be ashamed of me and of my words in this adulterous and sinful generation, of him also shall the Son of Man be ashamed when he cometh in the glory of his Father with the holy angels. Now turn over to the last chapter of Mark, chapter 16. So in chapter 1, the beginning is the source of the gospel. This is good news from God. In the middle of the book, we have the impact of the gospel. You'll either save your life or lose it, depending on what you do with the gospel. And here at the end, we'll read at verse 15, and he said unto them, go you into all the world and preach the gospel to every creature. He that believeth and is baptized shall be saved, and he that believeth not shall be damned. So in chapter 1, the source of the gospel. It comes from God. In chapter 8, right in the middle of the book, the impact of the gospel. Some people will save their lives and others will lose their soul. And in the last, we read of the result of the gospel. Some in heaven and some damned. We've got to talk kind of straight. It's part of what it is to talk to people. I recall one time going into a hospital with a man and his wife. They got checked out by the doctor, and he came out, left the man's wife in the doctor's room, and the doctor came out and he said, your wife's got cancer. If she'll stay here today, I believe I can operate tomorrow. So do you want me to tell her, or do you want to tell her? And this man turned to me and he said, would you go in and tell my wife? I said, yeah. We were friends. So I went in and I sat down. I said, Annie, I said, you got cancer. I said, the doctor says if you'll stay here today, you'll operate tomorrow. And as far as he's concerned, if you'll do it now, the problem will be over shortly. And he gives lots of hope for a long life. If you put it off, he can't give you much proof of what could happen. So she said, I'm going to stay and have it done tomorrow. Smart woman. And if a doctor came and said something like that to you, the wise person would immediately consider their future and determine, was that good news from that doctor or bad news? Well, the message was that there's a problem that needed to be faced. And that's what preachers do. We have to define the problem. Between you and me and God, there's this big cloud called sin. I used to sing it with children. S-I-N is a very little word. It always spells disaster. You must leave it very much alone or will become your master. And that black cloud of separation from God is your sin and mine, and that we cannot help. That woman didn't bring cancer on herself. She couldn't help getting it, but she could do something about it. And that's what the gospel is about. Was it good news that that doctor told her that she had cancer, or was it bad news? Well, you say it could be both good and bad. That's right. And so is it good news that I have to tell you, because I love you in Christ's name, that if you are not a Christian, if you are not saved, if you've never been born again, you cannot go to heaven because of sin? Is that good or bad news? You say, that's kind of bad. But not only that, the Bible says our sin will find us out. So we can't whitewash it over and hope it'll go away on its own. You know, and I know, that it gets worse and worse and worse the longer it lasts. You and I can't handle our own sin problem. We have to have somebody bigger and better than us who has more power and has the ability to do for us what we cannot do for ourselves. That's the gospel. The source of the gospel is God. God tells preachers here and all over the world, you fellows, spread around the world and tell the people that in spite of the fact that all have sinned and come short of the glory of God, there's some good news on the go. That Jesus began, as we read, preaching the gospel and making it very plain and simple. He said, repent ye and believe the gospel. He's not saying crawl on your hands and knees. And he's not saying that you got to do a whole change of life. He's simply saying you've got a problem. And the word repent, when we read that word, simply means call a halt. Because repentance is necessary. A person has to face the wrong before they do what's right. And that word repentance is necessary before the gospel will mean anything to you. That means that we've got to change our mind about the problem of sin. Sin is not just a case of the hiccups. And because everybody might be involved in some form of sin and you say, well, I don't do as bad as they are. I've never killed anybody or robbed a bank, and I don't commit adultery, and I tithe, and I go to church, and I pray my prayers. One man told me, he said, I've never been that drunk that I didn't say the Lord's Prayer before I went to bed. That didn't do him one bit of good. It was all just a fake form. There was no repentance. But repentance means I face this fact. Something has happened to me that I cannot handle. I have been born a sinner. And I've got a nature that goes to it like a duck goes to water. But I can call a halt. And that's where repentance starts. A person is honest enough to face themselves in the mirror of God's word and saying, I am a sinner, and sinners don't go to heaven. That must be taken away. Well, here's where repentance comes. Repentance is a person begins to think differently than they did before. And they recognize, you know, I've been wrong. You know, there's a problem that comes up oftentimes among people, and they seem to think that adultery and lying and cheating and covetousness aren't a real serious problem because everybody does it. Now, if somebody goes out and deliberately commits mass murder, well, then we would say, boy, what a bad man. Now, just wait a minute. Do you think if you went to heaven with your sins that you'd find it very comfortable? Could you imagine walking down a street in heaven and there's the Lord coming towards you, and do you want to raise your hand and say, well, Lord, or would the sin problem being there stop you? And you try to find a place to hide. God's not going to take sinners into heaven because there's no place there to hide from the Lord. And there's no place to hide here. It's just that here you can't see Him.
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1: So repentance means I face the fact intellectually that I'm wrong and I stop. But it doesn't only mean that. It means that there comes sorrow for sin. Not only am I wrong, but I admit that I'm wrong and I'm sorry for that. It convicts me. And then a person turns from their sin to God. The Bible says it like this. Let the wicked forsake his way, and the unrighteous man his thoughts, and let him return to the Lord, and he'll have mercy to our God, and he'll abundantly pardon. Man that I preached with one time, there was a lady and he wanted to go and visit her, and so he went into this older lady's house, very dignified lady, church lady, you know, and he went in and she said, well, I'm very glad to see you. And he came in, sit down and I'll make a cup of tea. So here they are sitting in the living room and she brings this cup of tea and they're having this little chat. And he said, have you ever been saved? Oh my, no, she said. Why not? Well, I don't need to be. I'm a good person. What do you mean? You've never sinned? Well, she said, nothing serious. She said, I sing in the choir. She said, I'm 75 years old and I've taught Sunday school. I pray at every meal over my food. And she said, I don't hurt anybody. And I pay my bill and I help the neighbors. She said, I don't need that. So he said, you have never in your life prayed? Oh, she said, I pray all the time. Well, he said, have you ever prayed and said, Lord Jesus, thank you from the bottom of my heart for dying on the cross for my sins? She says, no, that's not in our prayer book. No, he said, I'm not talking about your prayer book. I'm talking about you. Have you ever prayed anything like that before God? She said, well, no. Well, he said, all I can say is you're a very, very ungrateful woman. And the color started coming up the side of her neck, around her ears, and her face turned red. And he said, I didn't know whether she's going to hit me or what. I knew she was upset. She reached over and set down her cup and saucer of tea on the little table there, and she said, you will have to excuse me. She got up and walked out of the room. Now here's this preacher sitting there by himself in this house, and he said she went up the stairs. And he said, she was gone quite a while. And he said, I was just getting ready to leave. I thought I better slip on out and go over and wait over by the ferry. And he heard her coming back down the stairs. And he said, when she came out through that door, he said, I could see on her face that something had happened to that woman. It was like the sunrise. And she said, I did it. I really did thank him for dying for me. She said, I never realized that I had been doing all of this on my own without God. And all the time, I needed Christ. So do you. And if you gain this whole world, if you win the lottery, in fact, if you won 5 of them, and if you won every football game or hockey game you've ever played in, or race you've ever run, or business deal that you've ever tried, if you win them all and lose your soul, what will you have? Nothing. If you gain this world and lose your soul, you leave this world empty-handed with nothing for God. Not one thing. I got to mention this as we read in the last chapter. If a person hears the gospel and believes it, they will be saved. If they don't, they will be damned. We were preaching in a big tent a few years back, and one night into this tent comes a young man. He sat right smack in front of us, right there, second row from the front in the middle. And he never took his eyes off us. And after the meeting, he was there sitting, and I stayed there, and I went to him. I said, did you understand what we're saying here tonight? This is called the gospel. This is good news for people who are sinners. He said, yeah, I understand that. And he said, I know I'm a sinner. He said, nobody has to convince me of that. But he said, I thought people became Christians because of their religion. But he said, am I getting this right? That being a Christian is a personal thing between you, yourself, and God? You don't need anybody else? No preacher or pastor or priest? I said, you're a good listener. You got the whole thing. What being a Christian is a personal connection with the Lord Jesus Christ that forms what we call a personal relationship with the Savior. And we recognize that there is a real person named Jesus who lived here and died here and rose from the dead here in this world and is alive and well now. He's doing fine and he knows all that's going on and he's ready to accept any person if you will accept the Savior. Boy, he said, that's the first time that was ever clear to me. A Christian man said, did you understand what the gospel is and what it means to be a Christian? He said, yes, I do. He said, I understand that being a Christian means that I've heard that Jesus died for me as a sinner. And that if I trust him and him alone, he will save me from hell and take me to heaven. Got on the plane. He went back to his job. I believe that young man had come to Christ because he learned that if a person repents and believes the gospel, they are saved from hell. And he learned that you could gain the whole world and still lose your soul. God is the source of the gospel. And he wants you as an individual to trust him.
0: Well, do you have a personal connection with the Lord Jesus Christ? Have you ever acknowledged your sin and need and looked to Christ for a full and free forgiveness through his work on the cross? Can you say that Jesus died for you? Friend, you need to. You must. As we've heard, you cannot gain entrance into heaven without salvation through Christ. And that means spending an eternity in hell forever separated from the love of God. Take this message seriously, my friend. Trust Christ today. Tomorrow may never come for you. Don't make the tragic choice to refuse God's offer of forgiveness through his Son, Jesus Christ.
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